The creative act. Sometimes it's a grind. Sometimes it just flows through you. You fire on all cylinders. Mozart wrote this symphony in 4 days flat. He probably had a few more cylinders than you and I, and they always seemed to be firing. For the last movement he wrote in the score, it was to be played as fast as possible. Maybe he was inspired by his own breakneck pace. I'm Jake Armerding. The Need for Speed, coming up this hour.

Reinhard Goebel, leading the Musica Antiqua Cologne, featuring flautist Verena Fischer, performing the third movement from the Flute Concerto by Wilhelm Friedemann Bach, eldest son of Johann Sebastian. Hi, I'm Jake. Thanks for your company. So glad to be with you. Here's a traditional Welsh tune called the Ash Grove, performed by the Salzedo Harp Duo.

a traditional Welsh tune called the Ash Grove. From groves to trees, here's a piece by Lady Rachel Portman of Great Britain, known for her film scores, but this one's from a debut collection of her solo piano work called Ask the River. This version is from French violinist Esther Abrami's new album called Women.

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0: Violinist Esther Abrami, accompanied by the Vienna Radio Symphony Orchestra, led by Irene Delgado Jimenez. A piece called Apple Tree by Lady Rachel Portman. Portman's well known for her film scores. She was the first woman to win the Oscar for one. That was for her lovely adaptation of Emma, released back in the 90s during that Jane Austen mini renaissance. Wolfgang versus Leopold, coming up.
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0: Mozart's dad, Leopold, famously disapproved of his marriage, so Mozart and his new wife, Constanze, traveled to Salzburg to try and reconcile, try to make things right with him. They struck out on that score. Leopold never really got on board, but the son did get a symphony out of it. On their way home, they stopped to see a friend in Linz, learned there was going to be a concert there in a few days, and Mozart said, "You think they could use a new symphony?" And the rest is history.

0: original score, Mozart specified that that final movement should be played as fast as possible. I don't know. I feel like they could have gone faster. I think they were pulling their punches a little bit there. Charles Mackerras, leading the symphony, the Prague Chamber Orchestra, performing the Linz Symphony No. 36 by Mozart. We're getting the party started in 60 seconds.
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0: If you remember your Greek myths, you know that Dionysus was the god of wine, fertility, drama. In other words, the fun god. The ancient Greeks would hold festivals to celebrate him. The word in French is Dionysiaque. Here is a soundtrack to one of those festivals by the French composer Florent Schmitt. It gets pretty raucous toward the end.

0: This is St. Louis Public Radio's Classical 90.7 KWMU 3 St. Louis and 90.3 WQUB 3 Quincy, broadcasting in HD from the University of Missouri St. Louis at Grand Center. Thank you for joining us. There's more classical music coming your way. 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
3: I don't know if you've noticed, but summertime has a new enemy, wildfire smoke. On top of the awful tragedies taking place, respiratory difficulties, ER visits, heroic firefighters losing their lives, I'm also just grieving the loss of multiple summer days millions of people are spending sealed off indoors. Wildfires might seem like too recent a phenomenon to have any music written about them, but this was for the 2025 Los Angeles wildfires that took scores of people's homes away. Tragedy and Hope, coming up

The American violinist and composer Jeremy Cohen couldn't find a string quartet to join that would play tango music, so he made one of his own. That was his ensemble, the Quartet San Francisco, performing his tango called Tangori. Cohen has quite a resume. He took lessons from the great Itzhak Perlman, and he was in the ranks for the recording of the compilation soundtrack to Star Wars. Hi, I'm Jake Armerding. So glad to listen to music with you. Here is a romance from American composer William Grant Still.

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1: He's talking about how, after his awful experience being wrongfully imprisoned, the blue of the Pacific will give him a chance to start new, reborn. Whitaker says that's what he hopes for all who lost so much in those terrible fires. The Pacific has no memory.

0: The Orpheus Chamber Orchestra featuring violinist Anne Akiko Myers, a song for the wildfires of 2025 affecting Los Angeles called The Pacific Has No Memory by Eric Whitaker. We're on the waterfront, coming up next.
1: 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I'm Charlie McDonald. 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
0: When you think of the classic film On the Waterfront, probably think about the acting of Marlon Brando. Some say it's the greatest performance in the history of cinema. My vote goes to F. Murray Abraham and Amadeus, but that's another conversation. We can fight about that later. What you might not know is who composed the music for the film. It was Leonard Bernstein. And here is that music.

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1: 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I'm Charlie McDonald. 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I'm Charlie McDonald.
0: Here is Nathaniel Dett with his In the Bottoms Suite. It's 5 movements that give different pictures of moods or scenes particular to African-American life in the river bottoms of the South. It's Rochelle Sennett performing.

0: Some mood music by American composer Nathaniel Dett. He said those five movements were pictures of moods or scenes particular to African-American life in the river bottoms of the South. Rochelle Sennett performing on piano.
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0: You know those folks who make you feel like you're not really doing all that much with your life? This composer and violinist did a few things outside of music. He was a champion fencer, nearly chose that for a career. He was an excellent dancer, of course. He was Mozart's roommate for a time. He once swam the English Channel with one hand tied behind his back. It almost goes without saying, he was high class, popular, and handsome. And he had excellent style. The Renaissance composer, coming up.

It's the entry of the fairies from Sleeping Beauty, music by Peter Tchaikovsky, performed by the National Philharmonic Orchestra. Here's music by Giacomo Puccini from the opera Turandot, which concerned the wooing of a Chinese princess of that name. In order to win Turandot's hand in marriage, a suitor had to solve three riddles. The stakes were pretty high. A wrong answer resulted in his death, his execution. A bit different than today. So the Prince Calaf passes the test, but Turandot still refuses to marry him. She's just not that into him. It's a little anticlimactic.

It's one of the best-known tenor arias in all of opera, Let No One Sleep, Nessun Dorma, from Tarendo, by Giacomo Puccini. The BBC Concert Orchestra performing, led by Barry Wordsworth. Continuing in that sleepless vein, George Gershwin's longtime romantic partner Kay Swift took the melody from his Prelude 17, made it into a song after he died called Sleepless Night. This is the instrumental version, so it's sort of coming full circle.

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0: Kind of hypnotizing. Sarah Davis Buchner playing with Taste and Style. It's called Sleepless Night by George Gershwin. A 20th Century Man, coming up next.
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0: Spanish composer Joaquin Rodrigo owned the 20th century in a couple different ways. Compositionally, he might have been the most important composer of the century for classical guitar. He also owned it with his lifespan. He was born in 1901 and he died in 99. I'm sorry, but that is awesome. Here's the Concerto Andalou.

0: The Amadeus Guitar Duo, along with the Eden Stell Guitar Duo and the Internationale Philharmonie, the Concerto Andalou by Joaquin Rodrigo. The Lucky One, coming up next.
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0: You probably know a guy who the gods have just decided to smile upon. He's good-looking, he's rich, he's intelligent, he can fix the washing machine. You just kind of want there to be something wrong with him, but then you realize that's kind of petty of you. The Chevalier de Saint-Georges probably engendered some of those feelings in his fellow men. He was an excellent rider, hunter, dancer, a champion fencer. He once swam the English Channel with one hand tied behind his back. And almost as an afterthought, he was a brilliant composer and a snappy dresser. Here is his violin concerto.

0: Fumika Mori performing the Violin Concerto by the Chevalier de Saint-Georges.
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The Goldilocks principle says the first option is wrong in one way, the second in another or opposite way, and only the third in the middle is just right. This contemporary composer tried a little too hard to fit his first symphony into a traditional structure. It didn't work for the nature of the music. His second symphony, inspired by a trip to Africa, tried to incorporate the history of slavery in America into the experience. Listeners were overwhelmed. This one sprang from a snappy little trumpet melody. It was balanced. A Just Right Symphony, coming up. Amy Beach had a condition called synesthesia. It's kind of like a sensory superpower. One thing it means is that when you hear different musical keys, you see different colors. Here's a piece in the key of green.

Joanne Polk, performing the prelude on an old folk tune by Amy Beach. The composer John Adams of Worcester, Mass., once said of the Attica Quartet, "Hearing them play is to experience a mix of high-energy technical skill and musical intelligence." Here they are applying that skill and intelligence to a piece by Adams called Fellow Traveler.

0: The Attica Quartet, grooving pretty hard on a piece by John Adams called Fellow Traveler. The Just Right Symphony, coming up.
1: 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We love being a part of your day and sharing the music, so thank you for listening.

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1: Listener, the Third Symphony sprang from a truly original melody. It finally achieved the balance that he was after. It was neither too hot nor too cold. It was just right.

0: The Grand Rapids Symphony, David Lockington on the podium, performing the Symphony No. 3 by Adolphus Hailstork. It's Oscar Peterson for solo violin, coming up next.
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0: The violinist Curtis Stewart has just released a new project of 24 caprices for solo violin that reimagine a bunch of popular songs, tunes by Stevie Wonder, Bob Dylan, David Bowie, Dolly Parton, and, well, 20 others. Here's his take on Oscar Peterson's Hymn to Freedom.

0: It's fair to say Oscar Peterson probably never anticipated his Hymn to Freedom sounding quite like that, one of 24 caprices for solo violin by Curtis Stewart.
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A friend said to me recently, "Life's simply not complete without music." I couldn't agree more. That's why if you're a parent, you probably have the same urge as I, which is to at least try some kind of music lessons for your kid. It's hard when life is so busy. But could you imagine actively discouraging their interest in music? This composer couldn't pursue music until after her mother died, because her mom was dead set against it. That fighting spirit served her well. She became a great composer. Music Overcomes Adversity, coming up. The extreme prolificness of composer Alan Hovhaannis is a matter of debate. Some think he was so prolific, the quality suffered. He spread himself too thin. Others think it's all good. I'm in the latter camp. See what you think.

The Prayer of St. Gregory by Alan Hovhaness. Hi, I'm Jay Garmerding. So glad to listen to music with you. The great Aaron Copland had some thoughts about Gabriel Fauré's first piano quintet. They varied by movement. He loved the technical mastery of the first one, saying it must convince the most recalcitrant ear of Fauré's great powers of melody making. But then he cooled toward the second one, calling it one of Fauré's lesser creations. And on the third movement, he was neutral, probably to balance things out.

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soprano Letitia Grimaldi performing a song called Dream by Mel Bonis. You can't not love French composer Augusta Olmes. She had to fight her own parent for the right to play music. Her mom actively discouraged it. It was only after she died that Augusta could take music lessons. That fighting spirit served her well. She entered into a thoroughly male-dominated field. She had this refrain throughout her life. It was, "I must show the males what I'm made of." As a woman, she was expected to write songs and salon pieces. Instead, she composed these big, grandiose operas. She was magnificent. Here is her piece, Andromeda.

0: Andromeda by Augusta Holmes.
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6: When you have tickets to a concert, it's about so much more than seeing the music. It's about a night out, maybe by yourself, maybe with friends or family you haven't seen in a while. Maybe it's a special date night just for you and your partner. Seeing the music, hearing the music, is of course a huge part of having that ticket, but it's also sometimes about the venue. The venue itself can be so special, historical, and beautiful, and that's exactly the case tonight. For our global encore recording tonight, we travel to Southwest Germany to enjoy a performance that happened in Speyer Cathedral. This cathedral has been around since the 11th century. It's a basilica with four towers and two domes. Absolutely stunning. Inside the venue tonight is the Southwest German Broadcasting Vocal Ensemble. They'll sing music by Samuel Barber.

That's a recording of a live performance done by the Southwest German Broadcasting Vocal Ensemble. Agnus Dei by Samuel Barber was performed May 13th at the Speyer Cathedral in Southwest Germany. It's our global encore recording. We do this every week around this time where we travel around the globe to hear live music. I'm Jalene Kahn. It's always great to enjoy these performances with you. We'll head now to England to hear music by Ray Fun Williams. This is his Fantasia on Greensleeves.

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2: As someone who can't play piano, I'm always so impressed watching hands and fingers fly across the keys. Simona Dinnerstein is going to explain why this piece of music by Bach is so hard to play before she demonstrates.
3: So in the two-part inventions, the left hand is absolutely equal to the right hand. And you have to really be able to understand how do these two voices, these two hands interact with each other. One hand will play something melodic, and that is imitated by the other hand. And while that other hand is imitating, the first hand has continued on to do something else interesting. So it's very difficult to play because you have to be able to follow with your ear first to understand what it is that you're supposed to be playing.

0: Simona Dinnerstein with Two-Part Inventions by Bach. She released that on a recording about a decade ago, and when that came out, we talked to her about this music, and here's something else she had to say about that piece.
1: Studying the inventions can be quite daunting, and oftentimes I think children think of them as purely the challenge of actually being able to manipulate the notes, and it's hard to think about them as real pieces of music where you can be expressive and interesting and have fun playing. So I'm hoping that any kids that might be listening to this music, it'll help them to see that there are different ways that you can play it, and they actually are really beautiful.
0: Next, it's a piece by Gabrielle Fauré, a story about love, loss, and faith. Ramuncho, Suite Number 1.

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There is a rural Midwestern town with a population of less than 400 people. That town comes up in conversation a lot because of a superstar composer that spent his summer there. While Antonin Dvorak was teaching in America, he left New York and headed to Spillville, Iowa, a town that was home to a large population of Czech immigrants. That community today still strives to preserve their history, and Dvorak is a huge part of that. We'll hear this piece of music inspired by his time in Spillville, Iowa, coming up in about 25 minutes.

Some solo piano music also coming up from American composer Nathaniel Dett. This is music for flute, harp, and string quartet, Sonatine by Maurice Ravel.

0: Sonatine by Maurice Ravel, performed by the Arcata String Quartet with flutist Don Bailey and harpist Grace Paradise. Grace has performed in over 40 Broadway shows. Currently, she's the harpist on the Broadway show Wicked.
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1: Was in the U.S., and he spent most of his professional career here. Soon after he graduated college, he got a job teaching at Lane College in Jackson, Tennessee. Now, that college is one of the oldest in the country. It's about 150 plus years old. The small private campus is spread out over 55 acres where they have these giant, magnificent trees. Those trees have provided shade on hot Tennessee days for generations. And it was those trees that inspired Nathaniel Dett to write this piece of music.

Part 2 from Nathaniel Dett's Magnolia Suite, performed by Denver Oldham on Music Through the Night. Antonin Dvorak spent time teaching in America, mostly in New York City. But in the summer, he would make his way to the Midwest and enjoy time in Spillville, Iowa, a place where there was a large Czech immigrant community, so he felt right at home. Dvorak said that Spillville was an ideal place where I would like to spend the rest of my days. This piece of music was inspired by that time in Iowa, Dvorak's string quintet called American.

0: a charming souvenir of the time that Antonin Dvorak spent in Iowa. His American string quintet, a little less known than the quartet. That was the Parker Quartet with violist Kim Kashkashian on Music Through the Night.
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When you follow in the footsteps of giants, it can be hard to think you're any good. And Edward Elgar dealt with that. He was under enormous pressure. Since he was the first British composer to find international fame and recognition, to be good. Not just good, but he had to be great. This is one of the pieces of music that helped him find that international fame and recognition. And it's a piece of music that almost never happened. Hear the story behind Sir Edward Elgar's Enigma Variations when we hear a full performance coming up in about a half an hour.

This English composer is someone who helped to introduce the music of Bach to England. His name's Samuel Wesley, and this is his Symphony No. 6.

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0: Symphony No. 6 by Samuel Wesley. Matthias Baumert conducted London Mozart Players on Music Through the Night. I'm Jalene Kahn. It's great to have your company tonight. I hope you're doing well. Stick around and you'll hear some solo piano music by Brahms coming up in just a minute.
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1: Pianist Alain Grimaud says that you can spend a lifetime with a piece of music and always find something new in it. Maybe you'll discover something new as we listen to her perform this Rhapsody by Johannes Brahms.

Rhapsody by Johannes Brahms, performed by Hélène Grimaud on Music Through the Night. This is a piece of music that changed the course of the composer's career. Before he wrote this piece of music, Edward Elgar was known, but not well known. He was decompressing at the piano one day, and his wife interrupted him to say that she really loved that tune. To him, it was just a doodle. It was a throwaway melody. But after that, after his wife told him how much he loved it, he knew he had to do something with it. And it would become Edward Elgar's Enigma Variations.

0: music that helped change the course of his career, Sir Edward Elgar's Enigma Variations. We heard there the London Philharmonic Orchestra with conductor Bryden Thompson on Music Through the Night. It's always great to have you here as we enjoy these performances together. I'm Jalene Kahn.
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6: My mother was an incredible musician, a beautiful cellist, a beautiful human being, and also a woman. I would call her, you know, my first feminist role model. She was a feminist through and through in her own way, her own individual way. And she did not tolerate the word can't. So when I ran into that at an early age, even at 9 years old, when I was told that women, you know, girls can't conduct, she said, that's the most ridiculous thing I've ever heard. And she was very verbal in her opposition to that opinion. And, you know, that set an example for me, and I watched her navigate a successful career and raise a family, and I watched the challenges she had, and she supported me my whole life, and I think I was very, very lucky to grow up with a mom and dad who could be there for me and support my dreams and aspirations.
0: Conductor Marin Alsop talking about her mother, a woman that would have been awesome to meet. It's because of her mother that Marin Alsop believed in her dreams and stands at the podium today. Here's a recording of Alsop leading the Vienna Radio Symphony Orchestra, music by Margaret Brouwer, called The Art of Sailing at Dawn.

The Art of Sailing at Dawn by Margaret Brouwer. And the title pretty much explains it all. Imagine preparing to board a sailboat at dawn. The water is completely calm. There's hardly even a sound except for maybe that early morning bird call and a ripple breaking on the shore. Leaving the dock, you have calm water and the sun rises above the horizon. Taking us on that journey was the Vienna Radio Symphony Orchestra under conductor Marin Alsop on Music Through the Night. 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

0: a collection of miniatures by William Grant Still, performed there by Calico Winds on Music Through the Night. Coming up, we'll hear a piece of music that's been called A Dance of Death. But that's not at all what the composer had in mind when he wrote it. We'll hear that in about 20 minutes.
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0: Playing clarinet is in Sabina Meyer's blood. Her grandfather, her father, and her older brother all played clarinet. When she was a kid, Sabina learned a couple other instruments, but soon realized it was the clarinet that also suited her best. Here's Sabina Meyer and the Dresden State Orchestra playing Clarinet Concerto No. 2 by Carl Maria von Weber.

Clarinet Concerto No. 2 by Carl Maria von Weber. Herbert Blumstedt conducted the Dresden State Orchestra, and that was clarinetist Sabina Meyer. This waltz has an explosive personality, and that might be why some people called it a dance of death. Not at all what Maurice Ravel had in mind. He simply wanted to write the waltz of all waltzes.

0: Maurice Ravel's La Valse, performed there by the Czechoslovak Radio Symphony Orchestra under conductor Kenneth Jean on Music Through the Night.
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pianist Angela Hewitt has been given a gift of excellent memory. Over the years, she's played a lot of music just by memory. This is something that has been a gift for her and comes naturally, but it's something she also works towards, that she exercises, much like an athlete. Find out how she does that, exercises her memory, coming up when Angela Hewitt plays Bach in about a half an hour.

Allegretto from a string quintet by Niels Gade, performed there by Ensemble Mittwest on Music Through the Night. Hey there, it's great to have your company. I'm Jalene Kahn. We'll hear a Bach keyboard concerto coming up, and you'll hear about how the soloist on that recording works to exercise her memory. That's coming up in about 20 minutes. When this music was written, the Mozart family had just arrived in London. It was a mecca for musicians. And while they were there, Father Leopold Mozart became ill, and that gave a young Wolfgang an opportunity. While his father rested, young Mozart started writing his first symphony. We'll hear it performed tonight by the Danish National Chamber Orchestra.

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My boy knows in his eighth year what one would expect only from a man of 40. That's what Leopold Mozart said about his son's first symphony, written by Wolfgang Amadeus Mozart when he was 8 years old. That's his symphony number one. We heard the Danish National Chamber Orchestra conducted by Adam Fischer. Joanne Polk plays music here by French composer Cécile Chaminade.

0: Filous by Cécile Chaminade. We heard pianist Joanne Polk on Music Through the Night. A Bach keyboard concerto is coming up next. That's in just a minute. I hope you can stick around.
1: 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We hope you're enjoying the music you're hearing today. 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I'm Charlie McDonald. 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
0: Pianist Angela Hewitt spends a lot of time exercising her memory. She says that's very important, much like you have to stay in shape if you're an athlete. Although it's a little frustrating sometimes, she says it's something that she has to do. It can be kind of time-consuming to do these exercises, but Hewitt sticks with it because memory is a musical muscle that needs to be constantly used to stay in any sort of shape. Hewitt and the Australian Chamber Orchestra play Bach's Keyboard Concerto No. 7.

0: Angela Hewitt says her journey with Bach started the day she was born, if not before. Her father was a church organist, so she heard Bach from the womb. And today, her name is associated with music by Bach. That was Angela Hewitt and the Australian Chamber Orchestra, led by conductor Richard Tognetti, playing Bach's Keyboard Concerto No. 7 on Music Through the Night.
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0: Sir Neville Mariner and the Academy of St. Martin in the Fields, with Ancient Airs and Dances, Suite No. 3 by Ottorino Respighi on Music Through the Night. Hope you've enjoyed these performances so far. I'm Jalene Kahn. It's always great to enjoy them with you.
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0: Florence Price was from Little Rock, and when she studied music, she went to New England. Then she went back to Arkansas and lived there for many years, until racial oppression got so bad that Price and her family moved to Chicago as a part of the Great Migration. A lot of the music that Price wrote throughout her career focuses on experiences of Black Americans. And that is the case with this piece, which you'll hear and learn more about in less than 15 minutes.

Hopefully this is true for you. I Feel the Joy is the name of this piece of music. If you're not feeling it, hopefully this performance can help change that around for you.

I Feel the Joy by George Friedrich Handel. Trevor Pinnock conducted the English concert. They were joined by trumpeter Allison Balsam. It's great to have you here as we enjoy these performances together. I'm Jillian Kahn. We'll hear a piece of music that takes us maybe to heaven? No, it's Iowa. Some movie music coming up in the next 40 minutes. This is called Pompous Minuet from Picturesque Pieces by Emmanuel Chabrier.

pompous minuet from picturesque pieces by Emmanuel Chabrier, Michel Plasson conducted Orchestra of Toulouse. A lot of the music that Florence Price wrote in her career focused on the experience of Black Americans. And this piece is about one of those experiences. It's called Dances in the Cane Brakes. A thicket of tall cane plants, which is similar to bamboo, grows on the marshy edges of streams and lakes. Canebrake is common in the Deep South, and in pre-Civil War days, when the South's economy depended almost entirely on growing cotton, canebrakes had to be cleared before that land could be used to plant cotton, and enslaved Black people would labor and work these jobs. Maybe they would keep themselves entertained by singing songs like this.

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0: That music was written in 1953, the same year Florence Price died. So it's one of her last compositions, Dances in the Canebrakes by Florence Price. Mayan Chen conducted the Chicago Sinfonietta. A Haydn string quartet coming up and some solo piano music in just a minute.
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A Spring from Years of Pilgrimage by Franz Liszt. That was pianist Ashley Wass. The Kodály Quartet will play a string quartet by Haydn. This one is number 32, called The Bird.

0: The Bird, String Quartet No. 32 by Franz Joseph Haydn. That was the Kadai Quartet. A little movie music is coming up in just a minute.
1: 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Thank you for choosing to spend time with us. I'm Charlie McDonald. 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
0: The movie Field of Dreams made a quaint farm in the Midwest a global superstar, and you can still visit that field and sometimes even play baseball on it. The Place Where Dreams Come True, from Field of Dreams by James Horner.

0: James Horner wrote the film score for Field of Dreams. We just heard The Place Where Dreams Come True. I'm Jalene Kahn. I hope you have a great Thursday. Thanks a lot for being here with me.
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7: Everyone expected Gloriana to be a tribute to the new sovereign, a glorification of Elizabeth I, which would serve as a glorification of Elizabeth II, and would bring up the curtain on a whole new Elizabethan age. It turned out to be nothing of the kind. That lament came from the New York Herald Tribune in reference to this now-beloved work, Gloriana, by Benjamin Britten. If you're curious what he came up with, I'll have more on that when we play Gloriana, Courtly Dances by Benjamin Britten. And all about the sovereign's relationship with a certain earl. Romance, intrigue. Anybody?
8: This is the Composer's Datebook for July 23rd. I'm John Burge. On today's date in 1757, the Italian composer Domenico Scarlatti died in Madrid. He was 71 years old, and for the last 38 years of his life was employed at the court of Princess Maria Barbara, first in her native Portugal, and then, when the princess married the heir to the Spanish throne, in Madrid. Although Domenico could very well have stayed in Italy and become a famous opera composer, like his father Alessandro, Domenico Scarlatti spent the better part of his life composing more than 600 virtuoso sonatas for Maria Barbara. Only a handful of these were published during his lifetime. In the 19th century, Liszt and Brahms took the trouble to hunt down additional Scarlatti sonatas in manuscript, but the bulk of them remain unpublished and unknown until a complete edition was published in the 20th century. While not coming anywhere close to matching Scarlatti's output, one 20th century American composer, the Philadelphia-born Vincent Persichetti, composed 10 harpsichord sonatas of his own. The growing number of modern-day harpsichordists has meant that in addition to the wealth of old music for the instrument, many contemporary composers have followed Persichetti's example and are writing new works for this old instrument.

And gorgeous solo guitar work there. American composer Justin Holland lived in the 19th century, the earlier to mid parts. Wrote some terrific music for his instrument, including that La Sonnambula, and Miquel Vasconcelos was the guitarist. I'm Kevin O'Connor. We are at yourclassical.org. Gabrielle Fauré originally wrote this piece, Pelléas and Mélisande, the Sicilian, in 1893 for a production of Molière's Le Bourgeois Gentilhomme, which never came to pass. It was abandoned, scrapped. He dusted it off 5 years later to flesh out his 1898 incidental music for Maurice Maeterlinck's play, Pelléas and Mélisande. While the orchestral version for flute and harp is the most famous, the piece was actually first arranged, as you're going to hear it here, for cello and piano. This was in 1898, and it seems to have stuck over the years. Andreas Brantelid is the cellist, and Bent Forsberg, piano. Gabrielle Fauré's Pelléas and Mélisande, the Sicilian.

Always beautiful to hear that pastoral Apelleas and Melisande, Sicilian, Gabrielle Fauré, and that was Andreas Bratenlid, the cellist, and Ben Forsberg, piano. Arthur Bird is best known for his conservative but charming style, which perfectly translates the warmth here of 18th century wind serenades to the late 19th century concert hall. He won the prestigious Paderewski Prize in 1901. It's a serenade, Arthur Bird, fourth movement, Eugene Corporon, conducting the North Texas Chamber Players.

Serenade, Fourth Movement. That was written by Arthur Byrd. Eugene Corporon conducted the North Texas Chamber Players. Coming up, we'll have a little vacance, escape, if you will. Popular destination for people in the United Kingdom. Gustav Holst in the Cotswolds coming up. 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
2: Gustav Holst finished this symphony, the Cotswolds, in July 1900. Its only performance during his lifetime took place in April 1902 at the Bournemouth Winter Gardens, conducted by Sir Dan Godfrey. Though it received mixed overall reviews, critics universally hailed it as a deeply felt elegy, and one of many reasons. Its escapist nature, too, I think, has given it quite a bit of endurance. Symphony, the Cotswolds, third movement, Gustav Holst. Here we have Joanne Folletta and the Ulster Orchestra.

Flower Festival in Genzano, Pas de Deux. Edward Hellstedt composed that. Richard Bonning conducted the London Symphony Orchestra. Benjamin Britten was criticized for choosing to close his opera, Gloriana, with spoken dialogue instead of music. Composers in attendance, most notably Ray Vaughan Williams, publicly rose in defense of the work. And upon a later run at the Royal Opera House, it received a significantly warmer response, as it deserves. The Courtly Dance is a single movement of the suite of seven traditional dances, serve as the third movement of the larger suite.

0: From Gloriana, Courtly Dances, Benjamin Britten, that was Andre Previn, and the Royal Philharmonic Orchestra.
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The mid-18th century, very much a period of transition in music, particularly for the recorder to the flute, and there to witness it, Johann Fasch. He wrote that lovely, almost farewell to the recorder, I guess, concerto, and the Capella Academia of Frankfurt. Michael Schneider was the recorder soloist. Born in the region of Valencia, 20th century Spanish composer Joaquin Rodrigo lost his sight as a small child. He learned to play piano and violin at the School for the Blind he attended, demonstrating a natural talent.

0: Julian Bream with the Monteverdi Orchestra, Joaquin Rodrigo's Aranjuez Concerto, First Movement.
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0: Talk about passive-aggressive. Here's a thread between Peter Tchaikovsky and violinist Joseph Kotek, written just as Tchaikovsky finished this waltz scherzo. "Thank you in advance for the waltz," he wrote. "It surely will be wonderful, as is everything that you compose. This should be a piece to impress everyone." Thanks. But wait, there's more," he'd later add. Incidentally, about that waltz, why force yourself if you're tired? Of course, I would be delighted and infinitely glad if you were to write the waltz, especially since it's for me. I'm still very glad that you've been even started to think about this. It goes on from there. Eventually, the piece, though, was finished, despite these passive protestations. We'll have that waltz scherzo coming up.

Beethoven's 12 minuets for orchestra, those were 10 and 11. Neville Mariner conducted the Academy of St. Martin in the Fields. A wonderful performance of that to start an hour together. Carl Jenkins coming up with a spiritually influenced work, as his music often is. Molly on the Shore is a lively, frantic reel composed by Australian-American musician Percy Grainger in 1907. Far from being a cheerful piece, Grainger designed the music to be furious, he said, based it on two traditional Cork, Ireland reels, Temple Hill and Molly on the Shore. He wrote the original piece, a string quartet setting, as a birthday gift for his beloved mother, Rose. Here's Molly on the Shore with Michael McHale piano.

That's Molly on the Shore, fun piece from Percy Grainger, but he did say there was a little bit of darkness lurking in there, I guess, maybe aggression. Percy Grainger, Molly on the Shore, Michael McHale playing the piano there. Despite this title, the famous title Jazz Suite, there were a series of them. This is the waltz from number two. Dmitri Shostakovich is actually a part of his suite for Variety Orchestra. It was never technically an official jazz suite, more than a collection of his lighthearted film scores. I suppose jazz got attached because of the prominence of some of the wind instruments. The melody wasn't originally meant for a grand concert hall. It was written for the Soviet film The First Echelon, directed by Mikhail Kalatozov, depicting the agricultural development of lands in Kazakhstan. A jazz suite number two, waltz number two.

0: Jazz Suite number 2, Waltz number 2. You can just picture that in a vintage Soviet era early film, which is exactly where it was used. Just picturing like rocks pouring out water between rocks, working on dams, that kind of industrial stuff you see. Dmitri Shostakovich, that was Maurice Janssens conducting the Philadelphia Orchestra. Some choral music from Carl Jenkins, a modern piece with a very ancient flair coming up.
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Dona Nobis Pacem, and that was written by Carl Jenkins. Stephen Layton there conducted Polyphony. Some gorgeous and very contemporary sounding choral work. Here's a horn concerto number 2 by Mozart. Richard Hickox here conducts the London Sinfonietta, and Richard Watkins playing the horn.

Richard Watkins there playing the horn solo in a horn concerto number 2 by Mozart. And that was Richard Hickox conducting the London Sinfonietta. In 1888, 22-year-old Richard Strauss toured Italy and was so enamored by Naples that he composed the tone poem, Aus Italienne. Its vibrant fourth movement, the one I've got for you now, Neapolitan Folk Life or Life in Naples, incorporates a catchy melody he mistook originally as street music or traditional folk tune, leading to an accidental copyright infringement.

0: From Italy, Life in Naples, Richard Strauss. That was Vladimir Ashkenazy conducting the Cleveland Orchestra.
1: 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I'm Charlie McDonald. 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I'm Charlie McDonald.

Songs from Lake Ladoga, Erkki Melartin. That was the Finnish Radio Symphony Orchestra. You ever ask somebody for input and immediately regret it because they actually give you some? That was kind of the case here. This waltz, Waltz Scherzo, was partly or wholly orchestrated by Josef Kotek after Peter Tchaikovsky completed the version for violin with piano. This is suggested by a couple of letters, actually, from Kotek to Tchaikovsky on an unsuccessful performance of the piece. Could my instrumentation be the reason that the waltz did not please? And early in 1879, he wrote, "I think I badly orchestrated the waltz. What extraordinarily empty sounds," he added. None of Tchaikovsky's letters refer to the orchestration of the piece, so he was either being tactful or just didn't really care that much. The Waltz Scherzo, Peter Tchaikovsky, Alexander Vedernikov with the Odense Symphony Orchestra.

0: That was a waltz scherzo, Peter Tchaikovsky, Alexander Vedernikov, and the Odense Symphony Orchestra, Jennifer Coe, the violinist.
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0: Symphony number 98 was the final entry from Joseph Haydn's first London stay. It's less famous than the nickname London symphonies, like the Surprise, Military Clock, or Drum Roll. But in every other way, the 98th is at least as good as those more celebrated works. Some suggest even better. From its obscure, at the time, minor key in the opening to the wondrous finale, doesn't need a nickname to stand apart. We'll hear the 98th Symphony from Haydn coming up. I'm Kevin O'Connor. Good morning.

And a nice harp duet there featuring Gretchen, Van Huysen and Heidi Van Huysen Gordon doing Jan Dusak's duettino. Nice to get that just beautiful soft harp sounds to ease us into the hour. Kevin O'Connor is my name. I hope you're enjoying the music this morning. We've got plenty of it to get to this hour, including a Ruy Blas Overture by Mendelssohn and a Serenade for Strings by Antonín Dvořák. Edvard Grieg's Norwegian dances are very exemplary of this nationalistic blend that he was pursuing. The folk song collection Mountain Melodies, Old and New by Ludwig Matthias Lindemann was Grieg's inspiration for this collection of four dances. And while they were originally written as piano duets, audiences tend to be more familiar with the orchestral version these days. That's what I've got. This Iceland Symphony Orchestra performance of Grieg's Norwegian Dance No. 1.

Music there from Edvard Grieg, Norwegian Dance Number 1, Petri Sakari, and the Iceland Symphony Orchestra. Coming up next, we'll have, in a little bit, we'll have the Ruy Blas Overture and then Antonín Dvořák's Serenade for Strings in the next 20 minutes here. And this work from Sergei Prokofiev, it's a Winter Bonfire Waltz, José Cerebrier and the Scottish Chamber Orchestra.

0: Sort of a spiritual companion piece to Peter and the Wolf, that Winter Bonfire Waltz written by Sergei Prokofiev. Nature meets mythology. Jose Cerebriere with the Scottish Chamber Orchestra. Coming up next, a nice overture from Felix Mendelssohn along with Serenade for Strings, part of that, the Scherzo part from Antonin Dvorak. 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
1: 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I'm Charlie McDonald. 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

Murray Bloss Overture, Felix Mendelssohn, Edward Gardner conducted the City of Birmingham Symphony Orchestra. Early 1875, there was a Viennese panel that included Johannes Brahms, who awarded Antonin Dvorak an Austrian prize for talented, needy artists. Not only did the money come in handy, since Dvorak had a wife and a young son to support, but his career gained its first toehold outside his Czech homeland. In May of that year, Dvorak created his melodious serenade for strings. It took him less than 2 weeks, and here is the scherzo from that serenade.

Serenade for Strings, Scherzo, Antonín Dvořák. That was Christopher Hogwood leading the London Philharmonic Orchestra. Following the first voyage, his first voyage aboard a ship, Joseph Haydn arrived in London in January 1791. It was a violinist, Peter Solomon, who had been the boots on the ground, so to speak, creating a hype for his landing. "My arrival caused a great sensation throughout the whole city," he wrote to a friend. "And I went the rounds of all the newspapers for three successive days. Everyone wants to know me." Indeed, celebrity comes with its perks. Symphony No. 8, finale, Haydn, Geoffrey Tate, the English Chamber Orchestra.

0: Geoffrey Tate conducted the English Chamber Orchestra Franz Joseph Haydn's Symphony No. 98, the finale. Something for the horns, a trio, as a matter of fact, on the way from Johannes Brahms and the Grand Canyon Suite, too.
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Horn Trio, Scherzo, Johannes Brahms, and I'm Kevin O'Connor. Why didn't Leonard Bernstein serve in World War II? As fate would have it, when he reported for his medical examination, the doctor disqualified him from service due to chronic asthma. He certainly did his part for the effort, though, nothing else, bringing music to the world. He did plenty else, too. A Grand Canyon Suite on the Trail, Ferdy Grofe.

0: On the Trail, Grand Canyon Suite, Ferdy Groffé. That was Leonard Bernstein and the New York Philharmonic.
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0: I consider my works as letters I've written to posterity without expecting an answer. Hector Villa-Lobos once said that. He was a rather plain and unassuming man. Some even described him as homely. Not that that should matter. He had a work ethic like very few others. Caring very little for that personal appearance became a signature. Hair everywhere, disheveled, skulking around in a robe, at least at home. Guess they'd be sweats today. With low expectations, he was free to write great works in just about every form. We'll hear a great guitar concerto from Hector Villa-Lobos coming up.

Orchestral Study Number 3, composed by Arthur Bliss. That was David Lloyd-Jones and the English Northern Philharmonia. Johann Pachelbel, also known as Bachelbel, baptized in September of 1653 and buried in March of 1706, was a German composer, organist, and teacher who brought the South German organ schools to their peak. He composed a large body of actually sacred and secular works, and his contributions to the development of the chorale prelude and fugue have earned him a place among the most important composers of the Middle Baroque era, though he is mostly, almost practically exclusively known for his Canon and Gigue, Johann Pachelbel. Here's Pinchas Zukerman and the St. Paul Chamber Orchestra.

Pinka Zukerman conducted the St. Paul Chamber Orchestra through Canon and Gieg, Johann Pachelbel's biggest piece. That's kind of an understatement. Morris Moskovsky had a great sense of humor about his own work, apparently. Once when he was asked to provide an autobiography, he joked that he would send his piano concerto, but for two reasons. First, it's worthless. Second, it is most convenient for making my piano stool higher when I am engaged in studying better works. I like that. A little self-deprecation never hurt anyone. Torch Dance, Morris Moskovsky, Martin West with the San Francisco Ballet Orchestra.

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0: Torch Dance, Moritz Moskowski. What a fun work that was. A Martin West leading the San Francisco Ballet Orchestra. Coming up next, a work Heitor Villa-Lobos wrote for his friend and muse, I guess you'd call him, Andre Segovia.
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0: Heitor Villa-Lobos played and composed for the guitar many years before he met Andre Segovia, to whom his most important works are dedicated. Some of his guitar works were lost or remain unpublished. His immense reputation in the guitar world rests squarely on a surprisingly limited number of works. You could consider the concerto as a condensation of Villa-Lobos' whole guitar work. Much of his earlier studies for guitar can be felt faintly or sometimes bluntly in this guitar concerto. Heitor Villa-Lobos, Enrique Batiz conducts the Mexico City Philharmonic Orchestra. Alfonso Moreno is the guitarist.

0: Alfonso Moreno was the star in that guitar concerto composed by Heitor Villa-Lobos. Enrique Batiz conducted the Mexico City Philharmonic Orchestra. Coming up, we'll have a piano sonata based on a Shakespeare work from Beethoven.
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0: When his secretary and biographer Anton Schindler asked how to interpret the 17th piano sonata, Beethoven simply shrugged and said, "Read the Tempest." Music historians are still divided on whether he was giving an actual programmatic clue or simply brushing Schindler aside with a cryptic quote. Well, use your imagination, and helps to be familiar with that classic, The Tempest, Piano Sonata Number 17, Third Movement by Beethoven, and Stephen Kovacevic is the pianist.

0: Symphony number 6, fourth movement. Franz Schubert composed that, and that was Naimi Järvi conducting the Stockholm Sinfonietta.
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4: Next year will mark the 250th anniversary of the Mozart Oboe Concerto. Thought to have been composed in the summer of 1777, the concerto certainly has a summertime feel to it. Take this tune. You want to take your shoes off and run barefoot in the grass? Go on. You can do it. Take your shoes off. A performance of the Oboe Concerto by Mozart with its summertime feeling is coming up later this hour.

Here's one of the signature works of Sibelius, his Andante Festivo for String Orchestra. The Sphinx Virtuosi is led by Damon Gumpton.

The Sphinx Virtuosi, led by Damon Gupton, with Andante Festivo by Sibelius. It's one of his signature pieces, and it's one of those pieces that just seems to be filled with Sibelius's humanity. You can't get a tune like that out of your head. Andante Festivo by Sibelius, as you're enjoying classical music on this Thursday morning. I'm Steve Starick. Here is the March Lorraine by Louis Gahn. It's one of his signature pieces. The Philip Jones Brass Ensemble performs.

They are such a fine ensemble. The Philip Jones Brass Ensemble, just so rhythmically incisive as they perform the March Lorraine by Louis Gahn. Like all young men, Franz Liszt was impressionable and romantic. He was a wonderful pianist, and as a teenager, he heard Niccolo Paganini perform for the very first time in his life. He decided then and there that he was going to become the Paganini of the piano. He read voraciously. He practiced with incredible zeal. "You will find an artist in me," he wrote to a friend. Franz Liszt went so far as to take some of the Paganini violin virtuoso music and create piano showpieces out of them. Case in point, La Campanella. It's called the Paganini Piano Etude No. 3. It's a work by Franz Liszt, a performance with pianist Robert Gaetano.

0: There must be something really physically pleasurable about playing that piece. You get that feeling when you hear pianist Robert DiGaetano perform La Campanella, one of the Paganini Etudes by Franz Liszt.
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0: The Oboe Concerto by Mozart was thought lost. It was composed in the summer of 1777, not published in Mozart's day, and the parts just went missing. Until 1920, when a casual look through a library in Salzburg found a handwritten set of parts. No one knew what they were until they did. Here's Heinz Holliger with the Academy of St. Martin in the Fields, led by Neville Mariner, with the Oboe Concerto by Mozart.

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0: It's a winner of a piece, the Oboe Concerto by Mozart, the Academy of St. Martin in the Fields, led by Neville Mariner, with soloist Heinz Holliker.
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0: The commonplace is mixed with the mystical and the world of reality and make-believe interface. It is a strange mix, fanciful in the concrete, but it finds a home in a ballet opera, or is it an opera ballet, by Rimsky-Korsakov. Here's the suite from Mlada, with Gerard Schwartz conducting the Seattle Symphony Orchestra.

0: The suite from the opera ballet Mlada by Nikolai Rimsky-Korsakov, a performance with the Seattle Symphony Orchestra conducted by Gerard Schwartz. Mlada is a place where the commonplace is mixed with the mystical, something that Rimsky-Korsakov excelled at in his long career.
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0: The story is probably apocryphal, but there's a grain of truth in it. After the first performance of Ravel's Bolero, the composer was standing in the lobby of the concert hall receiving well-wishers. Some were over the moon about the new piece. But after every compliment, Ravel turned to a friend and sighed. Ah, he'd say, they don't understand. Finally, a little old French lady stood before the composer and waved her umbrella in Ravel's face. She blurted out, you, sir, are a monster. Ah, Ravel said to his friend, she understands. Later this hour, a performance of Ravel's masterpiece, Bolero.

It is fascinating to hear a young genius at work. Mendelssohn was not even a teenager when he composed his String Symphony No. 1, a performance with the Amadeus Ensemble. In the opera L'Amico Fritz by Pietro Mascagni, there's a landowner who has a melancholy streak. That is broken when he falls in love with an unlikely woman. She is the daughter of his groundskeeper. They make it work. Here is an instrumental piece, an intermezzo from L'Amico Fritz with the Slovak Radio Symphony Orchestra.

The intermezzo from an opera called L'Amico Fritz. Andras Lenard led the Slovak Radio Symphony Orchestra. Everything Gil Shaham plays smiles. Even if he's playing a piece in a minor key, you sense a kind of joie de vivre anytime he puts the violin under his chin and the bow on the strings. Here is Gil Shaham with the London Symphony Orchestra, conducted by Lawrence Foster, with a violin showpiece, Legend by Henri Wieniawski.

0: It's music that seems to evaporate. Gil Shaham playing with the London Symphony Orchestra, led by Lawrence Foster, in a showpiece for the violin, The Legend, by Henrik Wieniawski.
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0: they are on fire. Pianists Sergei Babayan and Daniel Trifonov performing the march and the waltz and the romance and that smoke and tarantella that concludes the suite number 2 for two pianos by Sergei Rachmaninoff. Once again, Sergei Babayan and Daniel Trifonov.
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0: Ravel said he's written one masterpiece in his life. Unfortunately, it contained no music. Those were his words. He was referring to Bolero, which is one long crescendo. Here's the Philharmonia Orchestra, conducted by Giuseppe Zinopoli.

0: It's hypnotic. It's designed to be hypnotic. The percussion section can't go on automatic pilot, but 14 plus minutes of doing the same thing just gets inside you. Bolero by Maurice Ravel, a performance with the Philharmonia Orchestra conducted by Giuseppe Zanopoli. I'm Steve Starick.
1: 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Thank you for joining us. 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
0: Rossini was a precocious child, a real smarty boots, and he knew it. Not yet a teenager, he was an experienced composer. When he and some of his buddies decided to take what could be called a day trip, he wasn't yet a teenager. Someone said, "We should bring our instruments so that we can make some music." "What will we play?" said another one of his buddies. Rossini said confidently, "I'll write us something." There's a collection of quartets for various instruments by Rossini. Again, he was about 12 years old when he composed these. A full professional performance with the Vienna Berlin Ensemble is coming up later this hour.

There's a kind of Spanish flavor to that piece, a keyboard sonata by 18th century composer Antonio Soler, a performance with pianist Martina Fiak. I'm Steve Sterik. Sergio Assad was the composer of the Assad Brothers guitar duo. He and his brother Odair just took the world by storm with their gorgeous playing, their gorgeous guitar duos. Writing for solo guitar, Sergio Assad did in his Preludio, Fuga, and Vivace. Here is guitarist Plinio Fernandez.

A Fugue by Sergio Assad, a performance with Plinio Fernandez. Here's a signature work by French composer Camille Saint-Saëns, his Danse Macabre. The Lyon National Orchestra is led by Emmanuel Crivine.

0: It does appear that the ghosties and ghoulies are getting the upper hand until, with the first ray of light at dawn, they all disappear. The Danse Macabre is by Camille Saint-Saëns with the Lyon National Orchestra led by Emmanuel Crivine.
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0: In the summer of 1941, the U.S. Postal Service issued a collection of stamps, a salute to American composers. Now, on the 1 cent stamp was Stephen Foster. On the 2 cent stamp was John Philip Sousa. And who was on the 3 cent stamp but an immigrant? He'd become a naturalized American citizen. He was a cellist with the Metropolitan Opera and wrote operettas that just captured the imagination of the American public around the turn of the 20th century. His name? Victor Herbert. Here are selections from an operetta called The Red Mill by Victor Herbert with the Eastman Dryden Orchestra led by Donald Huntsberger.

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Swinging into this summer day with selections from the operetta The Red Mill by Victor Herbert. The Eastman Dryden Orchestra was led by Donald Huntsberger. 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

0: The Vienna Berlin Ensemble is made up of principal wind players of the Vienna and the Berlin Philharmonic Orchestras, so wind royalty in effect, with a quartet by Rossini.
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0: Here's the Serenade for Strings by Swedish composer Dag Wirén. Eduardo Mata conducts the National Arts Center Orchestra.

0: It's like they've just gone over the horizon. The entire National Arts Center Orchestra, conducted by Eduardo Mata. The piece is called The Serenade for Strings, and it's by Swedish composer Dag Viren. Midsummer is about a month ago, and yet that spirit of midsummer just permeates that entire piece. Again, The Serenade for Strings by 20th century Swedish composer Dag Viren. I'm Steve Sterik.
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0: You could think of it as summer music. In the summer of 1883, Brahms composed his Third Symphony. It is a mountain of a work. When Dvorak heard the piece for the first time, in a piano reduction played by Brahms himself, Dvorak captured the spirit of the work. He wrote, "How grand and powerful it is." He also commented on its fantastic beauty. A performance of the Brahms Symphony No. 3 is later this hour.

Ludwig Guttler, trumpeter Ludwig Guttler, led his own brass ensemble in a collection of dances by William Braid. Here's the Gigue from the Cello Suite No. 1 by Johann Sebastian Bach, a performance with Yo-Yo Ma.

Yo-Yo Ma with the jig, the jig that concludes the Cello Suite No. 1 by Johann Sebastian Bach. Well, here's another dance, but it's a slow dance, and it's by 20th century British composer. She was an actress, she was an oboist, she was a composer, she did some conducting. Her name is Madeline Dring.

0: It's a gorgeous piece, and it lets you hear summer's heat without feeling summer's heat. A saraband, a very slow dance that's said to have come from the Renaissance, given a 20th century makeover by British composer Madeline Dring. Oboist Nicholas Daniel was joined by pianist Antonio Oyarzabal. A saraband by Madeline Dring.
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0: I'm sure Johannes Brahms worked very long and hard on his Symphony No. 3, but when you hear the work, you can't help but think that it must have been a delight in his mind and heart to put these notes on the paper. Here it is, written in the summer of 1883, with all of its grandeur, with all of its power, and with all of its beauty. The Brahms Symphony No. 3. The Chicago Symphony Orchestra is led by Daniel Barenboim.

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0: It certainly is a tribute to Brahms' genius that as that opening theme, a descending theme, comes back at the end of his Symphony Number 3, there's still a sense of apotheosis, of rising and rising and rising. The Symphony Number 3 by Johannes Brahms, composed in the summer of 1883, a performance with the Chicago Symphony Orchestra conducted by Daniel Barenboim.
1: 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I'm Charlie McDonald. 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
0: Thomas Morley was a composer from the Elizabethan era, and some of his music seems to, well, it seems to define the Elizabethan era. You almost want to say, hey, nonny, nonny, listening to a performance of Thomas Morley's Bachelor's Delight. Here's a performance with the Corona Guitar Quartet.

It's such optimistic sounding music. Bachelor's Delight. It's a performance by Elizabethan. It's a piece by Elizabethan composer Thomas Morley and a performance with the Corona Guitar Quartet.

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3: It takes a while, but eventually you do find it. The Handel Monument in Westminster Abbey. Handel looks down from the wall holding a copy of I Know That My Redeemer Liveth from Messiah. It looks like the ink is still wet. And then you notice there's a cello and a horn, and right behind Handel, a pipe organ. And then you see it. High in the ceiling, there's an angel, the angel holding a harp. And when you see that, you immediately hear this music. Later this hour, a performance of the Handel Harp Concerto.

The word bagatelle means something that's a trifle, but you have to be a fearless pianist to tackle the bagatelles by Beethoven. Pianist Pavel Kolesnikov performing. Yoav Talmy conducts the Quebec Symphony Orchestra in the Slavonic Dance No. 10 by Antonin Dvorak.

0: The 16 Slavonic Dances by Antonín Dvořák, a real goldmine for the composer. These wonderful pieces just seem to capture the essence of Central Europe in the middle of the 19th century. The Slavonic Dance No. 10 by Dvořák with the Quebec Symphony Orchestra, conducted by Yoav Talmi.
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0: 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And what would they record? The famed Octet by Felix Mendelssohn.

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0: The only thing that recording is missing is the sound of applause and shouts of bravo. The Octet for Two String Quartets by Felix Mendelssohn, a performance with the Cleveland Quartet and the Meliora String Quartet.
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0: It's not unusual to be overcome with emotion when you get to the Handel Monument at Westminster Abbey, and you hear so many sounds. Handel himself, in the monument, is holding a copy of I Know That My Redeemer Liveth from Messiah. So you start to hear Messiah. Then there's a horn and a violin and a cello, and you hear some of the chamber music by Handel. And then high in the monument, there's an angel. It takes a while to find it, and that angel is holding a harp. And when you see that, you can't help but hear the Handel Harp Concerto.

0: A robust performance of the Handel Harp Concerto with the Academy of St. Martin in the Fields and soloist, harpist Marissa Robles. I'm Steve Starick.
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7: Mozart was 18 when he wrote this piano sonata. He was in Munich overseeing the production of his opera La Finta Giardiniera. But it's part of a set. His first surviving solo piano sonatas, meaning this was Mozart trying to establish himself in a form that he hadn't yet claimed as his own. His family called them, in their letters, the difficult sonatas. Not technically, but in what they demanded of the listener's attention. He had Haydn's more ambitious sonatas in his ear and was measuring himself against those. Stay with me. The piano sonata number 5 is 20 minutes ahead. Passaggio by Ludovico Einaudi starts off this hour. Daniel Hope plays the violin and Jacques Ammon is the pianist.

Jacques Amon playing the piano and Daniel Hope violin, starting into this hour with the work of Ludovico Einaudi, and that's called Passaggio. I'm Scott Blankenship. Thanks for listening. Next is Hoedown, Aaron Copland's stylization of folk music. But he actually lifted the tune from Bonaparte's Retreat and then engineered it for a 1942 ballet about rodeo, a life that he never actually lived. And you and I both know it's not authentic cowboy sound inasmuch as it's cowboy commercial shorthand, sort of like Western music for action figures.

Hoedown from Rodeo by Aaron Copland. Stephen Gusenhauser conducting the Czechoslovak Radio Symphony Orchestra. Next is a piece by Nancy Galbraith, that the title of which was suggested to her by a student, and it refers to a sort of mischievous goblin-like spirit from South American folklore. Here's Danza de los Duendes, and it's played by Eugene Corcoran conducting the North Texas Wind Symphony.

0: Certainly sounds like a goblin would dance to that. Danza de los Duendes, written by Nancy Galbraith. Eugene Corporan on the podium, conducting the North Texas Wind Symphony.
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0: Hi, I'm Scott Blankenship with music that Mozart wrote while he was in Munich, waiting for the premiere of an opera that he had been working on for a little bit. And evidently, he thought that this was also a fine moment to launch an entirely new genre for himself. His family called the batch of sonatas he wrote at this time the difficult ones, which sounds impressive until you learn they meant demanding on the listener's ears, not the pianist's fingers. Mozart's idea of hard was, quote, requires you to actually pay attention. So listen up. Here's the piano sonata number 5, played by Orly Shaham.

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With Orly Shahan playing the piano, that's the Piano Sonata No. 5, composed by Mozart. Edward Elgar only wrote one opera, and he didn't even finish it at that. You could say that he had fragments of an opera, but it would probably be more appropriate to say that he had just started one, and all by repurposing older music that he had written previously. It's called The Spanish Lady, and Spain isn't even in it. Here's a suite from the production with William Boughton conducting the English String Orchestra.

0: The Spanish Lady Suites, part of an unfinished opera by Edward Elgar. That was William Boughton conducting the English String Orchestra. There's some operatic music you can download right now for free from our website, yourclassical.org. 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
0: 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Joran Solskjær plays guitar with Camerata Bern for a guitar concerto in D major by Vivaldi.

0: You're on Soulshare and Camerata Baron, led by Thomas Fourie. The Guitar Concerto in D Major by Antonio Vivaldi.
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0: Franz Schubert's Symphony No. 8 isn't the only unfinished piece in his catalog. One crisp autumn day in 1816, he sat down with a trio on his mind, wrote a lovely first movement, started a second one, got to bar 39, and then stopped. No dramatic reasons survive. It's just like he lost interest partway through a slow movement and moved on with his life, the way that you and I might abandon a browser tab. But 200 years later, we're still listening to the parts that he finished, because it turns out unfinished Schubert still beats a lot of composers' finished anything. The trio for violin, viola, and cello is 10 minutes ahead.
4: This is the Composer's Datebook for July 23rd. I'm John Burge. On today's date in 1757, the Italian composer Domenico Scarlatti died in Madrid. He was 71 years old, and for the last 38 years of his life was employed at the court of Princess Maria Barbara, first in her native Portugal, and then, when the princess married the heir to the Spanish throne, in Madrid. Although Domenico could very well have stayed in Italy and become a famous opera composer, like his father Alessandro, Domenico Scarlatti spent the better part of his life composing more than 600 virtuoso sonatas for Maria Barbara. Only a handful of these were published during his lifetime. In the 19th century, Liszt and Brahms took the trouble to hunt down additional Scarlatti sonatas in manuscript, but the bulk of them remain unpublished and unknown until a complete edition was published in the 20th century. While not coming anywhere close to matching Scarlatti's output, one 20th century American composer, the Philadelphia-born Vincent Persichetti, composed 10 harpsichord sonatas of his own. The growing number of modern-day harpsichordists has meant that in addition to the wealth of old music for the instrument, many contemporary composers have followed Persichetti's example and are writing new works for this old instrument.

That's the finale from a piano quintet composed by Florence Price, with pianist Marc-André Hamelin joining the Takacs Quartet. I'm Scott Blankenship. Thanks a lot for your company this afternoon. Music by Jean-Joseph Moret is rarely performed today, but when it is performed, it's usually this rondo. And if you've ever watched PBS television and their series Masterpiece Theater, you will recognize this as the theme. But it is structured as a rondo, a musical form where a main theme alternates with contrasting episodes. Here's the rondo with Empire Brass.

The Empire Brass and music by Jean-Joseph Moret, a rondo. Now this trio for violin, viola, and cello is another of Franz Schubert's unfinished pieces. But he'd actually try the format again the following year, and he actually finished that one, so this wasn't stage-fright about string trios in general, just this particular one losing his interest, I guess. Abandoning pieces mid-thought, though, was practically a Schubert habit. He left behind an unfinished symphony, and we just call it the unfinished. And if he trademarked them, it's as if he trademarked the move. But whatever stopped him at bar 39 of the slow movement in this next piece, it wasn't a lack of ideas. The fragment itself is confident and assured. Nothing like a piece running out of steam at all. Here's Chamber Players of Canada with the trio for violin, viola, and cello.

0: By Franz Schubert, his trio for violin, viola, and cello, played by Chamber Players of Canada.
1: 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I'm Charlie McDonald. 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
0: Imagine a Russian guy sitting in St. Petersburg, wrapped up in a fur coat, and dreaming about sunny Spain and fiery marches. Well, it actually happened. Mili Balakirev wrote an overture on a Spanish march. Even though he had never set foot in Spain, he got the flavor secondhand from Mikhail Glinka, who actually had visited. This is the overture on a Spanish march theme, with Yevgeny Svetlanov conducting the USSR Symphony Orchestra.

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That's Mili Balakirev, Under the Spell of Spain, even though he never set foot there. His overture on a Spanish march theme with Yevgeny Svetlanov conducting the USSR Symphony Orchestra. So while Balakirev learned of Spanish music secondhand, Enrique Granados lived it firsthand. And when it came to his set of Spanish dances, he said that they were explicitly not folk transcriptions. No, sir. These are original melodies in the spirit of Spanish popular songs. The Spanish Dance No. 10 is next with the Razumovsky Sinfonia. Norbert Kraft plays guitar.

0: Spanish Dance Number 10 by Enrique Granados, with Peter Briner conducting the Razumovsky Symphonia and Norbert Kraft playing the guitar.
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0: 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Boy, this one just doesn't end, does it? It's the Perpetual Motion Pieces by Francis Poulenc. Alec Karras plays the piano.

And so on and so forth. That's Perpetual Motion Pieces by Francis Poulenc with Alec Karras playing the piano. To finish the hour, it's the Violin Concerto by Antonín Dvořák. The third movement is next with Rachel Barton Pine and the Royal Scottish National Orchestra.

0: The third movement from Antonín Dvořák's Violin Concerto to finish the hour. Teddy Abrams conducting the Royal Scottish National Orchestra and Rachel Barton Pine playing the violin.
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0: One critic called this music a riotous modern invention, whose name implied to wallow, tumble, or roll in the dirt. Sounds more like something a critic would say about the birth of rock and roll, doesn't it? And nothing could be further from the truth. It doesn't bring you down into the dirt. It actually raises you to the heavens. Music of the spheres is an ancient concept. It suggests that the movement of celestial bodies created a heavenly harmony that humans couldn't hear. You can come up with your own review of Joseph Strauss's Music of the Spheres Waltz, just 10 minutes ahead.

Minuetto from the Symphony No. 1, composed by Louise Farrenc. That was Christoph Koenig on the podium conducting the European Soloists Luxembourg. I'm Scott Blankenship. Thanks a lot for your company this afternoon. The symphonia that opens Johann Sebastian Bach's Cantata No. 29 started life as a solo violin piece, no orchestra required. Then 10 years later, he needed something to open a cantata for Leipzig's town council inauguration. So he dug it up, gave it some trumpets and timpani and whatnot. The violin line didn't go anywhere, though. Bach just handed it over to the organ and let it carry the whole show. Here is that symphonia from the Cantata No. 29, Ottavio D'Antoni conducting Accademia Byzantina.

Ottavio D'Antoni conducting Accademia Byzantina by Johann Sebastian Bach. That was the Sinfonia from the Cantata number 29. Now, this waltz by Joseph Strauss was celestially inspired. It's the concept of the music of the spheres, an ancient philosophical idea suggesting that the movements of planets, stars, and other heavenly bodies produce a form of music, music that reflects cosmic harmony. Don't listen for it, though. It's inaudible to human ears. Now, I know what you're thinking. Wait a minute. This is a Strauss waltz. What's with all this sciencey stuff? Well, Joseph gives you a little wink and a nod. After that celestial opening, he goes right back to business as usual. Here's the Slovak State Philharmonic Orchestra, Kosice.

0: by Joseph Strauss, Music of the Spheres Waltz. That was Ernst Marzendorfer conducting the Slovak State Philharmonic Orchestra, Kosice.
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1: Deliberately obscure ones, by the way. I mean really obscure. They come out of one of his operettas that flopped at the box office, but Korngold reorchestrated it and added his own touches for a 1953 commission aimed at school orchestras. Here's Kazuki Yamada conducting Orchestra de la Suisse Romande.

based on some lesser-known Strauss melodies. That's Eric Korngold's Straussiana. Kazuki Yamada conducting Orchestra de la Suisse Romande. Next is L'Acciderum Lamano. You might know this one. It's one of the unforgettable melodies from Mozart's opera Don Giovanni. And it was variations on this melody by Frédéric Chopin that actually put him on the musical map. But Chopin was not the only composer that profited from working with the melody. Franz Danzi, too. He built a whole fantasy around it for clarinet and orchestra. And you'll hear it next with Sabina Meyer playing clarinet with the Württemberg Chamber Orchestra, led by Jörg Färber.

0: Sabina Meyer playing clarinet, doing a little dazzling with the Württemberg Chamber Orchestra and Jörg Färber conducting the fantasy on Mozart's La Ci Darem La Mano by Franz Danzi.
1: 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Thank you for choosing to spend time with us. I'm Charlie McDonald. St. Louis on the Air creates a unique space where guests and listeners share ideas with respect and honesty. The show explores challenges confronting our region and examines our history. 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
0: E.J. Moran's music finishes the hour, the Serenade in G major, with Richard Hickox conducting the Northern Sinfonia of England,

0: Composed by E.J. Moran. That was his serenade in G major. Richard Hickox, the conductor of the Northern Symphonia of England. That's music for this hour. Thanks for your company for it. I'm Scott Blankenship.
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0: Jerome Maras is the guy who wrote The Big Country, the wide-open, horse and prairie sound that basically taught Hollywood what the American West should sound like. This was 3 years before Copland's ballets started cementing that same vocabulary as national property. Maras had already tried something almost contrary. A symphony with movements called Invention and Fugue, borrowing titles straight out of Bach's toolbox. His Symphony No. 1 is coming up, and it's not the Maras you'd recognize from a movie trailer. It's Maras showing his other hand. Stay with me. Here's Preludes 4 and 6 by Gayane Chebotarian, and it's Sahan Azrouni playing the piano.

Two Preludes, numbers 4 and 6 by Gayane Chebbetaryan, with Sahan Azrouni playing the piano. Stay close, the Symphony No. 1 by Jerome Maras is coming up, plus Something That Sounds Made Up by Emmanuel Chabrier. Composer Georges Bizet never got to hear either of these movements from Carmen as a suite. That's because he died convinced that Carmen was a flop. And it was his friend, Ernest Giraud, who stitched the pieces together years later. The New Guard marches in to relieve the soldiers outside the cigarette factory, trailed by a pack of kids doing their own little imitation march behind them. And then there's Bohemian Dance, which starts deceptively slow and just keeps accelerating, which is a polite way of saying it ends like it's trying to escape the building. The New Guard and Bohemian Dance from the Carmen Suite No. 2 with the St. Louis Symphony Orchestra.

Can you just imagine dying young in 1875 thinking that music was a box office flop? Here we are in 2026. It's still a cornerstone of the repertoire. From the Carmen Suite No. 2 by Georges Bizet, that was The New Guard and Bohemian Dance, with Leonard Slatkin conducting the St. Louis Symphony Orchestra. Still to come is the Symphony No. 1 by Jerome Maras and some guitar music by Agustin Barrios, after this impromptu by Emmanuel Chabrier, played by Angela Hewitt.

0: Angela Hewitt playing piano, Impromptu by Emmanuel Chabrier.
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0: Madrigal by Agustin Barrios is next. He was Paraguayan, largely self-taught outside formal European training, and somehow made a Baroque courtly dance sound completely at home on a South American guitar. The piece is showy in the hands, but not in the ear. The difficulty disappears into the melody, which is the trick that Barrios pulled off better than almost anyone writing for the instrument. Here's Berta Rojas.

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That's Berta Rojas with music by Agustin Barrios, Madrigal. So, how are you doing with everything going on right now? I have to admit to you, I'm not 100% sure how to talk with you about it, but when Jerome Maras wrote his Symphony No. 1 during World War II, he said many people were feeling gloomy about the war, and I thought it was right to try to cheer them up with a happy and hopeful piece. I realized the seriousness of the situation, but I did not believe in being downhearted. So, I hope that listening to Maras' Symphony No. 1 might lift you from any doom and gloom in your life right now, even if only for a few minutes. Here's Joanne Folletta conducting the London Symphony Orchestra.

0: Jerome Ross said that people were feeling gloomy during World War II, and he wanted to write some music to cheer them up. It was his Symphony No. 1, with Joanne Falletta conducting the London Symphony Orchestra.
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0: This was composed by Charles Stanford. It's called Ballabile, Danceable. Andrew Manzi conducts the BBC Scottish Symphony Orchestra. Gemma Rosefield plays the cello.

0: Ballabile, written as the lighter half of a diptych by Charles Stanford. Andrew Manzi on the podium conducting the BBC Scottish Symphony Orchestra with Gemma Rosefield playing the cello. I'm Scott Blankenship.
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